The Beach House with the latest from Lucy Dacus. She's planting tomatoes. When I moved to Florida from the Northeast U.S., I did not realize we had two tomato growing seasons, in the early spring and the late fall, but never in the summer. Too damn hot. Red Hot Chili Peppers are proving why they call it the music business, with a capital B. They have sold their music catalog to Warner Records for $300 million. And that deal includes the band's entire recorded output, including 13 albums, which reportedly generate about $26 million annually. Now, don't confuse this with the other Red Hot Chili Peppers sale back in 2015. They sold their publishing rights for another $150 million. So they've joined the ranks of other high-profile artists who have sold their catalog, including Bob Dylan, Bruce Springsteen, and Justin Bieber. While artists like Taylor Swift and Dua Lipa are going the opposite direction, they're buying back their own material. Good on you guys. Here are the Chili's with Barefoot at the Beach House.

WFIT with the Stone Roses from their second incarnation about 10 years ago. Song was All for One. In front of that, the Stones, another cut from their new album Foreign Tongues, featuring Charlie Watts. Yeah, I know what you're thinking. Didn't he die in 2021? Yeah, well, they captured one of his final recording sessions and kind of blended it into the new album. The Beach House, where we play yesterday's alternative and tomorrow's indie. Here's Biba Doobie and the Marias. All I Did Was Dream of You.

Mumford & Sons, along with Chris Stapleton, the song is Here. In front of that, the Grateful Dead. Here's something new for Deadheads. It's an app that opens the door to the entire Grateful Dead vault, lets you play from a ton of Dead tunes, featuring what they call high-resolution audio, extensive vault recordings, plus two newly transferred and mastered shows every week. It's going to cost you, though, $10 a month. The app is appropriately called Play Dead.

Monrovia, that's Heavyfoot. Video for that features a lot of dancing around, smiles on faces, as you might imagine. Before that, Booker T and the MGs, song from 1969 called Soul Clap, featuring their signature Hammond B3 organ. That has been re-released on Stax Records on an album called Killer Bees. All B-sides, kind of interesting if you're into that. Hey, it's the Beach House with Barefoot Rick and David Byrne, getting more mileage out of What Is the Reason? Wallace La Raison.

I do like that. Little cumbia SoCal surf mix from the band Integra Pink. Song was Spider-Man Pinata. And now we return to our English language programming.

That's Muna, self-described queer miniskirt rollerblade band, Dancing on the Wall. Before that, Fatboy Slim and his mashup called Satisfaction Skank dates back to when he was DJing in Ibiza. He'd never had legal permission to release that song until recently. Fatboy Slim and the Stones. Closing out this hour of the Beach House, it's Jesse Malin and Hollywood Forever.

0: Coming up at the next hour of the Beach House, Billy Joel tells you what movie not to see, and Jeff Tweedy creates a crossword puzzle for the New York Times. Hang in there.
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is bear strange fruit. Blood on the leaves and blood at the root. Black body swinging in the southern

of burning flesh. Here is a fruit for the crows to pluck, for the rain to gather.

0: 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Join me this week when our theme will be ballads. And also a sincere apology for a song that I inadvertently left out of our theme of vehicles last week that I just have to make right. 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

0: Session at the Stray Cat Lounge. I'm Joni O, inviting you to join me Sundays live starting at 1 p.m. Eastern Time here on WFIT. It's an eclectic mix that spans the decades with rock and classic retro. 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
7: And I'm Leila Fadel. Sting has reached the level of rock star status where he really needs no introduction. From his time as the frontman of The Police...

0: This isn't the first time this has been in New York. It did open, or a version of it opened, 12 years ago. Didn't have a long run, mixed reviews. Some people would say flop at the time.
1: That's a complete misnomer. You know, I never conflate commercial success or failure with excellence or inefficiency. You know, and it takes a while for a play to find its audience, to find its voice, to find itself.
0: But do you think it has found its groove now?
1: I do. I think it gets better every time we perform it.
2: Parts of the industrial economy will simply have to
0: I guess it's kind of literal and symbolic. Like, would this play in some ways be the ship of your childhood?
1: It's the ship of my childhood. It's the ship of my life.
0: Hmm.
1: And, you know, there are so many parallels between building a ship and building a play. There are so many crafts and skills involved working in unison together, all having to point the ship in the right direction. I seem to be the captain of the ship now, and I'm very happy to be trying to point it in the right direction. Up.
0: Sting, what a pleasure. Thank you so much for coming into the studios to talk
1: to me. Thanks for listening. Please come to the show.
0: The show he's inviting you to is The Last Ship at New York's Metropolitan Opera. It runs June 9th through 14th.
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6: Local weather conditions from WFIT, Melbourne. Expect mostly sunny skies with a forecasted high near 82 degrees. Possible east-northeast winds with gusts forecasted to reach up to 20 miles an hour. Tonight, expect partially cloudy skies and a low of 73 degrees.
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8: It's Thursday, June 4th. I'm Genesis Arrieta, and here's your local and state news update from WFIT in Florida Today. After a Cocoa Beach High School athlete died from cardiac arrest during a school team practice, the Second Chance Act, effective July 1st of this year, will now require student athletes to undergo ECG screening. 15-year-old Rafe Macarone had hypertrophic cardiomyopathy, where the heart muscle thickens and can cause damage to blood flow. The condition would have been detected with ECG. The nonprofit organization Who We Play For, founded in 2012, advocated for this act after the passing of the student in 2007. Since the organization was started, Who We Play For has supported over 500,000 ECG tests. And they will also be administering two heart screening events here in Brevard County. One on Saturday, June 6th at Vieira High School, and the other Friday, June 26th, at Health First Medical Group on NASA Boulevard. Florida's arts community could see a major funding boost under the proposed 2026 to 2027 state budget. Lawmakers have set aside nearly $66 million for arts and cultural programs, including grants for libraries, museums, theaters, operas, and other nonprofit organizations. The proposal marks a rebound after years of fluctuating support and follows Governor Ron DeSantis' 2024 decision to veto all state art grants. The budget includes $20 million for statewide cultural grants and more than $38 million for cultural facility projects, such as museum expansions, theater renovations, and community arts centers. Arts advocates say the increase is welcome, but note that funding remains below pre-veto levels and does not cover all organizations recommended by state arts officials. Some lawmakers have also raised concerns that the current funding process has become too political. If approved, organizations across Florida, including Miami City Ballet, the Adrian Arsh Center, and dozens of other local arts groups, would receive grant funding. For now, artists and cultural organizations across the state are waiting to see how much of the proposal funding survives the governor's review. A proposal by Ron DeSantis to significantly expand Florida's homestead property tax exemption is drawing concern from local officials across Palm Beach County. Under the plan, the homestead exemption would increase from $50,000 to $150,000 in 2027, and then up to $250,000 in 2028, providing tax relief for many homeowners. Palm Beach County property appraiser Dorothy Jacks warned county commissioners that the changes could severely reduce tax revenues for some smaller municipalities, such as Haverhill, Palm Springs, and Lantana. These communities could face significant financial challenges if the measure is approved. County officials estimate the proposal could reduce local government revenues by nearly $400 million countrywide by 2028. Critics, including the Florida League of Cities, warn that reduced revenues could lead to cuts in public services such as police protection, libraries, parks, and beach lifeguard programs. The proposed constitutional amendment is expected to go before Florida voters in November, where residents will decide whether the tax changes move forward. For more information, you can visit Florida Today. I'm Jenna Cesarietta for WFIT 89.5.
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11: 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I'm Steve Inskeep.
12: And I'm Layla Faldin. President Trump surprised a lot of people when he chose someone with no intelligence or national security experience to replace Tulsi Gabbard. That man is Bill Pulte, and he's Trump's pick to serve as the acting director of national intelligence. Right now, he's the director of the Federal Housing Finance Agency that oversees the U.S. mortgage market. He's a loyal Trump ally who's gone after Trump's political opponents. And oh, by the way, he's not leaving his old job for this one. He's taking on both. The appointment is getting a lot of blowback from both Democrats and Republicans. So how unusual is a pick like this? To understand that, we're joined by former Defense Secretary Leon Panetta, who also served as CIA director during the Obama administration. Welcome back to the program. Thanks for being here.
13: Good to be with you.
12: So is Bill Pulte qualified for this job?
13: Absolutely not. I think all of us that worked in intelligence understood that when the DNI was created after 9/11, that the fundamental purpose was to have somebody with intelligence experience who could coordinate 18 intelligence agencies and make sure that they were sharing critical intelligence. The best way to cripple the DNI is to appoint somebody who has absolutely no intelligence experience. That's a death knell for the DNI and what it was designed to do.
12: Why do you think the president chose a person with no experience for this job?
13: Well, I think it relates more to kind of the role that he's played, not only in the housing area, but the role of basically going after the president's enemies. He's somebody who has largely targeted people that the president did not get along with and was part of kind of the president's retribution system. And so what you have to assume, I think one of the senators said this, that the last thing you need is to weaponize the DNI in going after other people. And so the worst result would be to have somebody who is able to dig into intelligence files and then use that information to basically go after people. That would truly undermine the credibility of the DNI. You might as well end it because nobody's going to pay attention to a weaponized DNI.
0: But what would the point of that be at a time where there is an active war that the U.S. started in Iran when there are threats domestically? I mean, wouldn't this position be incredibly important right now?
13: Absolutely. This is a dangerous world we live in, with a lot of flashpoints in the world of today. Threats from Russia, threats from China, threats from North Korea, a war in Iran, concerns about terrorism and the threats that they represent. So this is a dangerous world in which we need intelligence to understand what those threats are.
0: The president has disputed intelligence reports. We've seen the intelligence community push back in the past. Will that be different now?
13: The DNI, looking beyond whoever directs the DNI to the people that make up the DNI are all professional intelligence people. They have backgrounds in intelligence. They know what the role is. And if they find that they have a head person whose sole purpose is to misuse intelligence and to go after political enemies, what's going to happen is that the intelligence community is not going to work with somebody like that. So you are basically crippling the DNI by virtue of this appointment. That's going to be the end result.
0: What are the biggest dangers as you look at this appointment?
13: I think the biggest danger is that you're getting somebody who's basically a political hack, who's going to go into this area without any experience, understanding about the value of intelligence, and is simply going to look at intelligence as a weapon to go after political enemies. That's what's going to happen here. This guy has absolutely no business working in the intelligence area, but that's what the president has decided he's going to do.
0: That's former Defense Secretary Leon Panetta. Thank you again for your time.
13: Good to be with you.
11: Now we have some intelligence about a president's legacy. The privately funded Obama Presidential Center opens this month on the South Side of Chicago. NPR senior political correspondent Tamara Keith got a preview.
14: This isn't a presidential library. It's a campus with basketball courts, gardens, ball fields, a playground for kids, a Chicago Public Library branch, and an 8-story tall museum that towers over it all.
15: Yes. So this is the entrance.
14: The first thing visitors see when they walk into the museum is the word hope, big and bold and bright. There are floors of exhibits that tell not just the story of the former president and first lady, but also the story of the nation, starting with the Declaration of Independence. Valerie Jarrett is CEO of the Obama Foundation.
16: It begins with the history of our country, the Declaration of Independence, the suffrage movement, slavery, Reconstruction, the civil rights movement, all of the different ways in which ordinary people brought about the change that led to his presidency.
14: One floor up, the museum tells the story of Obama's improbable 2008 election victory. A documentary-style video with swelling music brings visitors back to the emotion of that time, the hope and promise many felt with the election of America's first black president.
17: Tonight is your answer.
14: Items on display include everything from Obama's Nobel Peace Prize to a handprint art project he made in elementary school. There's a replica of the Oval Office, decorated as it was when Obama was there, and a display of First Lady Michelle Obama's dresses. It's been nearly a decade since President Obama left office, but in terms of politics and policy, it's been several lifetimes. Yet, in the museum, the vibes are very much from that earlier time. There's a timeline of President Obama's accomplishments while in office, and they include a number of items that have since been reversed by President Trump. The Iran nuclear deal, the Paris Climate Agreement, and lifting the ban on transgender individuals serving in the military. I asked Jared about this.
18: Do you ever look at that and think about the things that have been reversed?
19: I try not to. I try to look forward.
14: She said she's hoping visitors will come away not just nostalgic for what was, but motivated to make change again. Tamara Keith, NPR News, Chicago.

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4: Good morning, I'm Leila Faldin. Scientists have spent decades studying a frozen mummy found in the Alps. They recently analyzed the microorganisms inside the mummy, like yeast. And when you got yeast, you make bread. They reproduced it in a fridge. The first few loaves were a bust, but after 3 months of work, they made some pretty good sourdough for science. Next on the list, they want to try brewing beer with it. Would I eat the sourdough? Probably not. It's Morning Edition.
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0: It's Morning Edition from NPR News. I'm Steve Inskeep.
4: And I'm Leila Faldil. A second federal agency will consider President Trump's arc at a public meeting today. Plans call for a tall white triumphal arch with gold statues of eagles and Lady Liberty on top. Stairs and elevators inside would lead to an observation deck where visitors could take in the view. NPR's Rachel Treisman visited the proposed site and reports on the views it could block.
6: Trump wants to build his monumental arch in a traffic circle on the Virginia side of Arlington Memorial Bridge, which connects to D.C. over the Potomac River. On a recent sunny morning, well past rush hour, the circle saw a steady stream of cars, tour buses, and airplanes overhead.
7: Occasionally, some cyclists pass by, a couple of walkers on foot. Some big tour groups have been boarding their buses nearby, but it's pretty quiet.
6: The most noteworthy thing about this grassy roundabout is the view. As I stood inside the circle, I was about halfway between two important monuments.
7: On one side of me, I can see the back of the Lincoln Memorial with its iconic columns and flat top. On the other side, towards the west, I can see the imposing gate of Arlington National Cemetery, and above that, sort of a green hill.
6: At the top of the hill is Arlington House, the mansion that once belonged to Confederate General Robert E. Lee. It's no coincidence that the Lincoln Memorial was built in 1922 directly across from Lee's property turned cemetery. Here's Neil Flanagan, an architect and public historian in D.C.
8: The Potomac River was the border between the North and South, nominally, during the Civil War. So it's literally crossing the border and sort of trying to heal those wounds.
6: Trump's proposed arch would stand 250 feet tall, more than twice the height of the Lincoln Memorial. Critics worry it will obstruct the view and the message it sends. That's one of the concerns members of the public raised when the Commission for Fine Arts discussed the arch last month. Elizabeth Merritt with the National Trust for Historic Preservation called it one of the most symbolic vistas in D.C.
9: Arlington Memorial Bridge was intentionally designed with a low profile to respect the visual and symbolic vistas connecting the National Mall and Arlington National Cemetery.
6: The commission, packed with Trump allies, ultimately granted final approval to the design. But the project faces other hurdles, including a lawsuit by Vietnam War veterans. It also needs approval from the National Capital Planning Commission, another Trump-friendly federal agency that will consider the arch at its meeting today. If the nearly 1,700 public comments it's received are any indication, the size and placement of the arch are just some of the criticisms likely to surface.
8: This is a really weird location to put anything.
6: As Flanagan notes, there are questions about traffic patterns, pedestrian access, and potential flight impacts at nearby Reagan National Airport. The Trump administration says it's looking into all of this. When asked about blocking the view, both the White House and Interior Department told NPR that the arch will, quote, enhance the visitor experience at Arlington National Cemetery.
10: You can do things that are people-oriented without building something.
6: Karen Iglesias is an adjunct professor at the University of Maryland School of Landscape Architecture. She says there are ways to celebrate the country's 250th birthday without permanently altering its landscape.
10: We can have fireworks and porta potties. You know, I mean, let's act like it's going to be here in another 50 years, too.
6: Critics want the traffic circle to stay empty so the legacy of the structures around it can live on. Rachel Treisman, NPR News.

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5: And I'm Leila Fadel. Mahmoud Khalil captured the nation's attention last year when he was taken from the lobby of his student housing by plainclothes ICE agents, even though he was a legal permanent resident.
6: What? You're going to be under arrest. So turn around.
5: For nearly a year now, technically, Khalil has been free, but
7: the Trump administration has consistently tried to push me out of the country. So I have so many legal battles, so I do that now full time.
5: Federal officials have painted Khalil as an anti-Semite and a Hamas supporter for leading student protests at Columbia University against Israel's war in Gaza. But in all this time, they've provided no proof of these claims. A recent federal court ruling would have allowed the administration to detain Khalil again. So he plans to take that to the Supreme Court to review. He contends he's being targeted for his speech. Recently, Khalil came to our bureau in New York City, where he still lives with his wife and his baby Dean, who was born while he was in detention. At one point in our conversation about his case, he read a passage of an essay he wrote about how his life has been forever changed.
7: The Trump administration unlawfully arrested me at my home and detained me for 104 days. I walk free now, only after an army of lawyers sued the administration for targeting me because of my pro-Palestine speech. But the government is relentless in targeting me, still using every road and alleyway it can find to punish me with the legal system and bureaucracy. So when I walk, I watch my back. When someone falls and steps behind me, I stop, tie my shoe, check my phone, and wait until they pass. Before I leave home, I put on sunglasses and a baseball cap, a different color each day. I can't afford caps every day, so I ride in the last subway car. It's less crowded, fewer eyes. I keep my head down, reading a book, so I don't have to look up. My face may not be widely recognizable, but it takes only one person to ruin my day or my life.
5: I mean, that's what it's like?
7: Yeah, I mean, now I came on the subway, you can see. Mm-hmm. I have my cap, my sunglasses.
5: Oh, that's right.
7: Yeah, I mean, I can't really, like, walk outside without them. Like, I have to make all these calculations whenever I want to do anything. Like, I don't go out alone with Dean, my son, just fearing something may happen. So I
5: fearing
7: either.
5: What?

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4: And I'm Leila Fadel. Sting has reached the level of rock star status where he really needs no introduction. From his time as the frontman of The Police...

0: This isn't the first time this has been in New York. It did open, or a version of it opened, 12 years ago. Didn't have a long run, mixed reviews. Some people would say flop at the time.
1: That's a complete misnomer. You know, I never conflate commercial success or failure with excellence or inefficiency. You know, and it takes a while for a play to find its audience, to find its voice, to find itself.
0: But do you think it has found its groove now?
1: I do. I think it's it gets better every time we perform it.
2: Parts of the industrial economy will simply have to
0: I guess it's kind of literal and symbolic. Like, would this play in some ways be the ship of your childhood?
1: It's the ship of my childhood. It's the ship of my life.
0: Hmm.
1: And, you know, there are so many parallels between building a ship and building a play. There are so many crafts and skills involved working in unison together, all having to point the ship in the right direction. I seem to be the captain of the ship now, and very happy to be trying to point it in the right direction. Up.
0: Sting, what a pleasure. Thank you so much for coming into the studios to talk
1: to me. Thanks for listening. Please come to the show.
0: The show he's inviting you to is The Last Ship at New York's Metropolitan Opera. It runs June 9th through 14th.
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6: Local weather conditions from WFIT, Melbourne. Expect mostly sunny skies with a forecasted high near 82 degrees. Possible east-northeast winds with gusts forecasted to reach up to 20 miles an hour. Tonight, expect partially cloudy skies and a low of 73 degrees.
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8: It's Thursday, June 4th. I'm Genesis Arrieta, and here's your local and state news update from WFIT in Florida Today. After a Cocoa Beach High School athlete died from cardiac arrest during a school team practice, the Second Chance Act, effective July 1st of this year, will now require student athletes to undergo ECG screening. 15-year-old Rafe Macaron had hypertrophic cardiomyopathy, where the heart muscle thickens and can cause damage to blood flow. The condition would have been detected with ECG. The nonprofit organization Who We Play For, founded in 2012, advocated for this act after the passing of the student in 2007. Since the organization was started, Who We Play For has supported over 500,000 ECG tests. And they will also be administering two heart screening events here in Brevard County. One on Saturday, June 6th at Vieira High School, and the other Friday, June 26th, at Health First Medical Group on NASA Boulevard. Florida's arts community could see a major funding boost under the proposed 2026 to 2027 state budget. Lawmakers have set aside nearly $66 million for arts and cultural programs, including grants for libraries, museums, theaters, operas, and other nonprofit organizations. The proposal marks a rebound after years of fluctuating support and follows Governor Ron DeSantis' 2024 decision to veto all state art grants. The budget includes $20 million for statewide cultural grants and more than $38 million for cultural facility projects, such as museum expansions, theater renovations, and community arts centers. Arts advocates say the increase is welcome, but note that funding remains below pre-veto levels and does not cover all organizations recommended by state arts officials. Some lawmakers have also raised concerns that the current funding process has become too political. If approved, organizations across Florida, including Miami City Ballet, the Adrian Arsh Center, and dozens of other local arts groups, would receive grant funding. For now, artists and cultural organizations across the state are waiting to see how much of the proposal funding survives the governor's review. A proposal by Ron DeSantis to significantly expand Florida's homestead property tax exemption is drawing concern from local officials across Palm Beach County. Under the plan, the homestead exemption would increase from $50,000 to $150,000 in 2027, and then up to $250,000 in 2028, providing tax relief for many homeowners. Palm Beach County property appraiser Dorothy Jacks warned county commissioners that the changes could severely reduce tax revenues for some smaller municipalities, such as Haverhill, Palm Springs, and Lantana. These communities could face significant financial challenges if the measure is approved. County officials estimate the proposal could reduce local government revenues by nearly $400 million countrywide by 2028. Critics, including the Florida League of Cities, warn that reduced revenues could lead to cuts in public services such as police protection, libraries, parks, and beach lifeguard programs. The proposed constitutional amendment is expected to go before Florida voters in November, where residents will decide whether the tax changes move forward. For more information, you can visit Florida Today. I'm Genesis Arrieta for WFIT 89.5.
9: 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And also a sincere apology for a song that I inadvertently left out of our theme of vehicles last week that I just have to make right. Sunday from 10 to 1 p.m. on Music Discovery for the Space Coast, WFIT.
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11: 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I'm Steve Inskeep.
12: And I'm Layla Faldin. President Trump surprised a lot of people when he chose someone with no intelligence or national security experience to replace Tulsi Gabbard. That man is Bill Pulte, and he's Trump's pick to serve as the acting director of national intelligence. Right now, he's the director of the Federal Housing Finance Agency that oversees the U.S. mortgage market. He's a loyal Trump ally who's gone after Trump's political opponents. And oh, by the way, he's not leaving his old job for this one. He's taking on both. The appointment is getting a lot of blowback from both Democrats and Republicans. So how unusual is a pick like this? To understand that, we're joined by former Defense Secretary Leon Panetta, who also served as CIA director during the Obama administration. Welcome back to the program. Thanks for being here.
13: Good to be with you.
12: So is Bill Pulte qualified for this job?
13: Absolutely not. I think all of us that worked in intelligence understood that when the DNI was created after 9/11, that the fundamental purpose was to have somebody with intelligence experience who could coordinate 18 intelligence agencies and make sure that they were sharing critical intelligence. The best way to cripple the DNI is to appoint somebody who has absolutely no intelligence experience. That's a death knell for the DNI and what it was designed to do.
12: Why do you think the president chose a person with no experience for this job?
13: Well, I think it relates more to kind of the role that he's played, not only in the housing area, but the role of basically going after the president's enemies. He's somebody who has largely targeted people that the president did not get along with and was part of kind of the president's retribution system. And so what you have to assume, I think one of the senators said this, that the last thing you need is to weaponize the DNI in going after other people. And so the worst result would be to have somebody who is able to dig into intelligence files and then use that information to basically go after people. That would truly undermine the credibility of the DNI. You might as well end it, because nobody's going to pay attention to a weaponized DNI.
12: But what would the point of that be at a time where there is a active war that the U.S. started in Iran when there are threats domestically? I mean, wouldn't this position be incredibly important right now?
13: Absolutely. This is a dangerous world we live in, with a lot of flashpoints in the world of today. Threats from Russia, threats from China, threats from North Korea, a war in Iran, concerns about terrorism and the threats that they represent. So this is a dangerous world in which we need intelligence to understand what those threats are.
12: The president has disputed intelligence reports. We've seen the intelligence community push back in the past. Will that be different now?
13: The DNI, looking beyond whoever directs the DNI to the people that make up the DNI are all professional intelligence people. They have backgrounds in intelligence. They know what the role is. And if they find that they have a head person whose sole purpose is to misuse intelligence and to go after political enemies, what's going to happen is that the intelligence community is not going to work with somebody like that. So you are basically crippling the DNI by virtue of this appointment. That's going to be the end result.
12: What are the biggest dangers as you look at this appointment?
13: I think the biggest danger is that you're getting somebody who's basically a political hack, who's going to go into this area without any experience, understanding about the value of intelligence, and is simply going to look at intelligence as a weapon to go after political enemies. That's what's going to happen here. This guy has absolutely no business working in the intelligence area, but that's what the president has decided he's going to do.
12: That's former Defense Secretary Leon Panetta. Thank you again for your time.
13: Good to be with you.
9: Now we have some intelligence about a president's legacy. The privately funded Obama Presidential Center opens this month on the south side of Chicago, and NPR senior political correspondent Tamara Keith got a preview.
14: This isn't a presidential library. It's a campus with basketball courts, gardens, ball fields, a playground for kids, a Chicago Public Library branch, and an 8-story tall museum that towers over it all.
15: Yes. So this is the entrance.
16: The first thing visitors see when they walk into the museum is the word hope, big and bold and bright.
14: There are floors of exhibits that tell not just the story of the former president and first lady, but also the story of the nation, starting with the Declaration of Independence. Valerie Jarrett is CEO of the Obama Foundation.
17: It begins with the history of our country, the Declaration of Independence, the suffrage movement, slavery, Reconstruction, the civil rights movement, all of the different ways in which ordinary people brought about the change that led to his presidency.
14: One floor up, the museum tells the story of Obama's improbable 2008 election victory. A documentary-style video with swelling music brings visitors back to the emotion of that time, the hope and promise many felt with the election of America's first black president.
18: Tonight is your answer.
14: Items on display include everything from Obama's Nobel Peace Prize to a handprint art project he made in elementary school. There's a replica of the Oval Office, decorated as it was when Obama was there, and a display of First Lady Michelle Obama's dresses. It's been nearly a decade since President Obama left office, but in terms of politics and policy, it's been several lifetimes. Yet, in the museum, the vibes are very much from that earlier time. There's a timeline of President Obama's accomplishments while in office, and they include a number of items that have since been reversed by President Trump. The Iran nuclear deal, the Paris Climate Agreement, and lifting the ban on transgender individuals serving in the military. I asked Jared about this.
15: Do you ever look at that and think about the things that have been reversed?
19: I try not to. I try to look forward.
14: She said she's hoping visitors will come away not just nostalgic for what was, but motivated to make change again. Tamara Keith, NPR News, Chicago.

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5: Good morning, I'm Leila Faudel. Scientists have spent decades studying a frozen mummy found in the Alps. They recently analyzed the microorganisms inside the mummy, like yeast. And when you got yeast, you make bread. They reproduced it in a fridge. The first few loaves were a bust, but after 3 months of work, they made some pretty good sourdough for science. Next on the list, they want to try brewing beer with it. Would I eat the sourdough? Probably not. It's Morning Edition.
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7: This is Coastal Connection, our spotlight on the community. I'm Terry Wright, and today we have students from Edgewood Junior Senior High School. They have been working on a behind-the-scenes eating disorder project for HOSA, the Health Occupation Students of America program. We have Leo Killen. He is one of the students on the project. Also, Ashley Thinkutton, Suhanya Bhattacharya, Sean Patel, and Arian Tucker. They have put together this program, and they are going into competition. Well, I guess we'll start out with Sean.
8: When presenting our lesson, our goal is to educate middle and high school students about the alarming rise of eating disorders in the general population.
9: Our planning process started with realizing that two people in our group have already faced an eating disorder, which is a common issue throughout adolescence. Throughout our research, we noticed the rising amount of teens going through this issue.
10: We then created an engaging activity for the student to be physically active and move in the class. We chose a four-corner activity where the students would choose a corner depending on whether they thought it was anorexia, bulimia, binge eating, or ARFIDs.
11: To spread awareness even further, we created an Instagram account where each week we post weekly doses and daily doses where all of us act out scenarios depending on whether it was a certain eating disorder. Our main goal for this account is to reach as many people as possible and make a strong impact on our community. So far, we have just over 270 followers and are looking to gain more. Our Instagram account is @HOSA_HealthED. Linked in our bio is a fundraiser. If anyone would like their students to be educated on eating disorders, they should message us on our Instagram.
0: Through our fundraiser, we hosted a GoFundMe page where we raised $1,234 and are looking to donate it to the National Eating Disorders Association. We also hosted a fundraiser at our school where we raised $219 and we sold a variety of items such as blankets, candles, flowers, and bracelets. We also have guest speaker Amber Hartnett, a local eating disorder therapist, give a virtual presentation to students in our schools. She addressed common misconceptions about eating disorders and shared resources for students to get help. We also created a research paper based on our findings in order to measure which teaching methods would be more effective.
7: Okay, so now you go to competition.
11: Yeah. Yes. So we got first place at States and are going to Internationals in Indianapolis.
7: And when is that?
11: This is
0: June 16th to the 21st.
7: Well, good luck. Let's give them the Instagram address again where they can find out more.
11: Our Instagram is @HOSA, all capital, _H, health, E, ed.

0: Recognized as one of the most biologically diverse estuaries in the world and home to over 4,400 species of plants and animals, from osprey to manatee, you can make a difference in saving our lagoon.
1: Did you know that planting native plants can play a role in restoring and preserving the health of the Indian River Lagoon? Here's why native plants are so important. They add a biodiversity boost. Native plants provide essential habitats and food sources for our local wildlife, from butterflies and bees to birds and fish. They prevent erosion. Some native plants, like bunch grasses, tend to have deeper roots that help prevent erosion, which can improve water quality in the lagoon. They are low maintenance. Once native plants are established, they generally require less water, fertilizer, and pesticides than non-native species. They are well adapted to our climate and soil conditions, making them easier to care for. Saving on the cost of water and fertilizer is a bonus. Native plants have resilience. 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
0: It's Morning Edition from NPR News. I'm Steve Inskeep.
6: And I'm Leila Fadel. Health officials in many states now have less power to fight disease outbreaks than they did during the COVID-19 pandemic. NPR health correspondent Rob Stein reports on the changes.
7: All the COVID lockdowns, school closures, mask mandates, and vaccine requirements left many Americans furious.
8: There's been such an enormous backlash from the COVID-19 pandemic right across America, particularly in red states.
7: Lawrence Gostin studies public health law at Georgetown University.
8: It's become, you know, part of our national lore of overreaching government.
7: The Trump administration has reined in the Centers for Disease Control and Prevention in part because of that backlash. But most public health powers are local, and since the pandemic, more than half of the states made changes to their authorities to respond to public health emergencies, including many that watered down their powers.
8: Taken all together, we're in a much weaker position post-COVID in handling a health emergency.
7: At least 15 new laws in states such as Alabama, Virginia, and Louisiana imposed restrictions on declaring official public health emergencies, declarations necessary to do things like muster disease fighters and clear away red tape. Dr. Georges Benjamin heads the American Public Health Association.
9: They have said, well, if you want to do this, you now need to come to the legislature to get it, or the legislature has the authority now to reverse it. Moving these authorities from a government official who has a legal responsibility for the health and well-being of the community to a committee to make a decision, I'm worried that many of the public health officials now have their hands tied.
7: Some states, including Kansas and Utah, have hamstrung key countermeasures, such as the authority to quarantine people who might have been infected with a dangerous pathogen or isolate people who are already sick. Some, like Florida, Texas, and Oklahoma, pulled back authorities to impose mask mandates. Others have limited vaccination requirements or restrictions on gatherings.
9: If you think about what that really means, it's like telling the police department that you can't arrest people, that you can't protect people when you know there's extreme weather happening.
7: At the same time, some state and local health departments have lost staff and funding, and some state and local health officials are more skittish about pulling the levers they have left. Some were harassed or threatened over COVID, and some who objected to the pandemic response are now in charge. Here's Lawrence Gostin again from Georgetown.
8: There are a lot of public health commissioners now who are not traditional public health people and who are much more MAHA or MAGA. And so I think all in all, you've got weakened authority, you've got weakened political backing, and you don't have traditional public health scientists at the head of state public health agencies.
7: Some people support some changes. James Hodge is a public health law professor at Arizona State University.
10: Anytime you're building a level of accountability into how we utilize some of the most restrictive public health measures in the United States, like social distancing measures, closures, quarantine, isolation, okay, fine. You want to impose some new accountability? I'm fine with that.
7: With a few hantavirus cases tied to the Dutch cruise ship still popping up, the Ebola crisis growing, and millions of international visitors arriving for the World Cup, the next domestic outbreak may be just one plane ride away, or already just around the corner. Rob Stein, NPR News.
6: It's Morning Edition from NPR News. I'm Leila Fadel.
0: And I'm Steve Inskeep.
4: Recognized as one of the most biologically diverse estuaries in the world and home to over 4,400 species of plants and animals, from osprey to manatee, you can make a difference in saving our lagoon.
11: Did you know that planting native plants can play a role in restoring and preserving the health of the Indian River Lagoon? Here's why native plants are so important. They added a biodiversity boost. Native plants provide essential habitats and food sources for our local wildlife, from butterflies and bees to birds and fish. They prevent erosion. Some native plants, like bunch grasses, tend to have deeper roots that help prevent erosion, which can improve water quality in the lagoon. They are low maintenance. Once native plants are established, they generally require less water, fertilizer, and pesticides than non-native species. They are well adapted to our climate and soil conditions, making them easier to care for. Saving on the cost of water and fertilizer is a bonus. Native plants have resilience. 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

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Coming up, I've got something from the Black Crowes. Also got the most recent stuff from Casey Musgraves. We're going to hear from Thundercat and some local music from Mangrove. Here's Say the Word here on WFIT in Melbourne.

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The Black Crowes with Thorn in My Pride. And before that, we heard Dry Spell from Casey Musgraves. Also, I Wish I Didn't Waste Your Time from Thundercat. Started things off with a little bit of music from our own backyard. A track called Say the Word by an artist called Mangrove. Or if you meet her in person, you can just call her Peyton. Coming up, we've got a bunch of music. We got songs from Lucy Dacus. We've also got Outkast, a little bit of Fatboy Slim. And we're going to punch it up a little bit with Weezer. Here's Dope Nose.

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Some of the most recent music from Lucy Dacus there. That was Planting Tomatoes and a party classic from Outkast, the Atlanta duo. That was Hey Ya. Also, Fatboy Slim with That Old Pair of Jeans featuring Latif the Truth Speaker. And we heard a little bit of Weezer at the start of the set, Dope Nose off of the Maladroit album. Coming up, we've got a first listen from Grace Potter in the set coming up right after Lenny Kravitz. And first in the set, Fountains of Wayne, All Kinds of Time here on WFIT 89.5.

Grace Potter with a first listen entitled Love Me Not here on WFIT. Are You Gonna Go My Way from Lenny Kravitz before that? And before that, Fountains of Wayne with a track called All Kinds of Time. Hopefully you've got all kinds of time this morning and you're not racing around. We've got Citizen Cope to take us into the top of the hour news break from NPR News. Stick around. I'll be back on the other side with more music for you on this lovely Thursday morning here on WFIT. Here's Sideways.

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Opening up the 10 o'clock hour with Charlie Crockett, a track called Kentucky Too Long here on WFIT. Coming up, we've got tracks from Houndmouth. I've also got one of the latest from Teddy Swims. We're going to hear from Yumi Zuma. And I got Brother Wallace with You're the Man here on WFIT, your music discovery station in Melbourne.

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Tiger Blood from Houndmouth here on 89.5 FM WFIT. Before that, we heard YouTube sensation turned regular artist. We heard Mr. Know-It-All from Teddy Swims. Also, Yumi Zuma with Phoebe's song. And Brother Wallace started the set off with You're the Man. I've got a track from Late Night Thoughts coming up very soon. We've also got something from Boa. We're going to hear from Melissa Etheridge. And I've got a deep cut. I found this. It's a B-side of an album. I think it was only released in Japan on an album list. It's The White Stripes. It's called Who's to Say here on WFIT.

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Days like this from Late Night Thoughts, bringing us that the millennial sound, that folksy sound. Before that, we heard Melissa Etheridge with I'm the Only One. Also, the White Stripes started the set off. Who's to Say? That's a deep cut off of the I Don't Know What to Do with Myself single. Oh, and Boa was in there as well. Right before the break, we heard Twilight. Coming up, we've got the latest from the Rolling Stones. Also, we're going to hear from Suki Waterhouse. And this track from Micah, who was our intern not long ago, off to bigger and better things. This is a track from the band Crumb. It's called Lock It.

And the stars from the Rolling Stones here on 89.5 WFIT, one of their latest tracks from 2026. Before that, we heard another track from 2026, Suki Waterhouse with Back in Love. Also, we heard Lock It from the band Crumb at the start of the set. I've got Jungle to take us into the top of the hour news break. I want to remind you that it is Thursday, so that means tonight it is Outside the Lines with Jason Griggs. And then 10 to midnight, you can enjoy the Pop Underground with DJ Hannah. And if that's a little bit too late for you, I'd like to remind you about the archive available at WFIT.org. Just make sure you hit that donate button at least one more time before the end of the fiscal year. That's June 30th. So you got a little bit of time, but not much. Speaking of time, here's Jungle with Time.

Good morning, Brevard and Beyond. Keller with you on this Thursday morning. Getting ready for our time together with New Zealand's own The Beths. And Straight Line Was a Lie here on WFIT. I'll be with you until 2 o'clock. Then we turn things over to World Cafe. Music this hour from Squeeze, from Marshall Crenshaw. And this is a first listen from Bleachers. It's called We Should Talk. It's music discovery for the Space Coast. WFIT.

0: Latest there from Red Clay Strays, Demons in Your Choir here on WFIT. Barty Strange in there as well with Lie 95 is going to be out on tour with Tori Amos all summer long, including a date in July in Orlando. Cameo, the classic Word Up, and we started our time together and the hour with the latest from Bleachers. We Should Talk here on WFIT. Keller with you. We are going to talk, actually, because I was just minding my own business yesterday. Just sitting there like I do from time to time, and boom, the Afghan Whigs have announced a new album, and boom, it's coming out August 21st. It's called Soft Control, and you ready? Boom, they're starting their tour in Orlando at the Beecham on November 4th. So I'm a huge Afghan Whigs fan. I've seen them a long, long time ago, probably 20 plus years ago in Denver. I think it's time. And I think after the break, it's time to play some Afghan Whigs. From Soft Control, we will hear House of I after the break. Stick around.
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2: 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Pop on by. You might just leave with a new earworm. It's the Pop Underground, and it's coming to your stereo every Thursday night, only on WFIT, Music Discovery for the Space Coast.

Hey everybody, this is Colin McDonald from the band The Trues, and you're listening to WFIT 89.5. Hope you're having a great day.

0: From the release Trixie's, that is Squeeze and Why Don't You here on WFIT. The Trues, great band out of Canada, been around for decades with The Breakdown. Radiation City in there as well with a track called Dirty Looks. And we started the set off and peaked. It could be the sugar, could be the hot chocolate this morning. But it's probably the announcements, couple of announcements, in fact, that Cincinnati, Ohio's Afghan Whigs have finally released or told us that they're coming out with a new album. It's called Soft Control. Comes out August 21st. We played a track called House of I. We will have a new track from them later on tonight. And they're starting their tour, their whole darn tour in Orlando on November 4th at the Beecham. So very cool stuff now and in the future and months away from Afghan Whigs. I'm here for it. Keller with you here for this as well to tell you that later on tonight after the news, we've got Outside the Lines with Jason Greggs from 7 to 10 and another great episode of Pop Underground with DJ Hannah from 10 to midnight. So Thursdays are kind of your education day. If you hear some stuff on the radio that you're not familiar with, that's a good thing. That's music discovery in its rare form in this day and age. So embrace it and tune in tonight after the news with Jason and Hannah. Let's go ahead and take a quick time out. When we come back, we've got Marshall Crenshaw, got a classic from Blink 182, and the latest from Michigander. Digging this song as well. It's called Freaking Out here on WFIT. Stick around.
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Boy and Bear, Golden Jubilee here as we wrap up this hour of music discovery. Blink 182 in there as well. All the Small Things, classic from Marshall Crenshaw, Mary Ann. And we started off the set with Michigander. It's a first listen of his latest. It's called Freaking Out here on WFIT. No need to freak out, all right? It is almost summer. It is almost the end of the fiscal year, June 30th. It's also Pride this month and the beginning of hurricane season. A whole bunch of stuff going on. But let's talk about the fiscal year, all right? We have until June 30th to do some more fundraising. You go to WFIT.org to make a donation. Going to wrap up this hour with Spoon, and this is the latest from Low Cut Connie, Can't Be Wrong, on WFIT.

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Good afternoon, Brevard and Beyond. Keller with you on this Thursday afternoon, starting up another hour of music discovery with his Golden Messenger in the middle of it here on WFIT. We're in the middle of a beautiful day outside, people walking around the campus of Florida Tech saying hi and rocking out to some music, all right? This hour alone, we've got Gary Clark Jr., we've got the Revivalists, and this is a first listen from the Mountain Goats. Charlie Sheen reaches out to the feds. That is the name of the song. It's Music Discovery here on WFIT.

0: Latest there from the Revivalist and Heartstop here on WFIT. Tedeschi Trucks in there with I Got You. Wait and See from St. Motel. And we started off this set with the Mountain Goats. Charlie Sheen reaches out to the feds. Very interesting title. And actually, one of two Charlie Sheen-related song titles. We heard from Houndmouth earlier today with Mikey and Tiger Blood. So I'm not sure what that means in the world, but you've got two pop songs with Charlie Sheen references. So hopefully that's not the beginning of the end here on planet Earth. Keller here bringing the good news, all right? And the good news being that tonight after the news at 7 o'clock, we've got a three-hour block with Jason Gregg. It is Outside the Lines. He'll teach you a thing or four about popular music or some pop music, perhaps, that's not going to be heard anywhere else. So that's Outside the Lines from 7 to 10. And then, of course, Pop Underground with DJ Hannah from 10 to midnight, our great Thursday lineup here. As we get ready for the weekend, right, weather looks like it's going to be cooperating in our pre-summerness before summer actually kicks in officially a couple weeks from now. All right. So let's do this. Gary Clark Jr., we've got Tyler Ballgame next set. And after the break, it's a first listen from Cigarettes After Sex. It's their new one called Twizzler here on WFIT. Stick around.
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0: Local music from Mangrove, Lying to Yourself here on WFIT. Good luck vibes to Peyton Derica, lead singer and guitar player from Mangrove. She is set to have her fourth surgery. She had a freak accident the end of last year where she shattered her elbow. And three surgeries later, they are still working on it. They headlines our big event at Sonic Wave, so we are very excited to have them as part of that. And hopefully she will be as good as new with this latest surgery for Peyton. Wrapping up this set of music, trying to catch my words, Tyler Ballgame, I Believe in Love in there as well with Gary Clark Jr., Can't Sleep, and we had a first listen from Cigarettes After Sex and Twizzler here on WFIT. Keller with you all the way up until 2 o'clock. We've got a two-hour block of World Cafe from 2 to 4 and then 3 hours of All Things Considered from NPR News. A lot going on, as it would be, not only here in the States, but all over the world. And NPR going to bring that to you in just a couple hours. All right, so stick around for that. Let's go ahead and take a break. When we come back, we've got Jesse Malin, such an underrated, singer-songwriter with a track called She Don't Love Me. And when we come back, Arlo Parks and her latest Beams here on WFIT. Stick around.
1: 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The Roots Rock Reggae Show with Ross Mike follows up at 3 p.m. Doo-wop soul and rock and roll from 6 to 8 with Dr. D, taking us into the Saturday song bag with your host Rob Killam. 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
1: Great singer-songwriter Josh Ritter there with Where the Night Goes here on WFIT. Arlo Parks, Ambiguous Desire. I love the name of that album and her latest, Beams. As we close out this hour of music discovery, still got another hour to go in our time together. We've got an NPR news break in between. And I mentioned this a little bit earlier. I will mention it again. All right, it's the end of the fiscal year for WFIT at the end of June. So if you're thinking of donating, maybe you have donated in the past and you've got a little more to spread around, you go to WFIT.org prior to June 30th. That lets us know what the upcoming fiscal year looks like for us budget-wise. Finishing out the hour with Soul Asylum, and here is Jessie Malin. She Don't Love Me on WFIT.

Starting another hour of music discovery off on this Thursday afternoon with Weird Nightmare. Might see you there here on WFIT. Keller with you. Definitely be with you for the next 60 minutes or so, and then we turn things over to WXPN and a two-hour block of World Cafe. Plenty of time, though. We've got music from No Doubt. We've got Queen. Love that. And we've got a first listen from the Womack Sisters. The name of the track is Chauffeur. They will be on tour this summer with the Sacred Souls. Not sure about a Florida date, but we will definitely keep you posted. On your radio right now, though, a first listen with Chauffeur. It's music discovery for this Space Coast. WFI.

0: That is a band called Swap Meet from their Mount Zero release, and Sand here on WFIT. Buffalo's own Goo Goo Dolls in there as well with Let Love In. And we started off the set with new music, a first listen, in fact, from the Womack Sisters and Chauffeur here on Midday Music. Keller with you on this Thursday afternoon. Got so much great stuff still to come, all right? We've got a two-hour block of World Cafe, a three-hour block of All Things Considered with NPR News, and then our great Thursday night programming, which we've been talking about. We'll continue to do so to hype up tonight after the news. Some great music still to come after the break as well. We've got Queen, we've got Avett Patton, and we've got the latest from Rat Boys, Penny in the Lake. The latest from this great band from Chicago. When we return after this, stick around.
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0: one of the more odd pairings in the last couple of years, but it works. Avett Brothers and Mike Patton from Mr. Bungle, from Peeping Tom, from Faith No More. Avett Patton with Eternal Love here on WFIT. No Doubt in there. They've made a resurgent, playing a bunch of shows at the Sphere in Las Vegas. Started things off with Just a Girl. Queen, Radio Gaga, and the latest from Rap Boys, Penny in the Lake. As we continue on this Thursday afternoon here of Music Discovery, Keller with you for a little while longer, and then we turn things over to World Cafe. What else can I tell you? 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We've got U2, got the latest from Blonde Shell, and some local music. 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He is known as Beachfly, and we've got Crazy after the break. Stick around.
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Wrapping up Midday Music today with some personal favorites. Haven't heard that one in a while. U2 and Vertigo here on WFIT. Eels in there as well. One of the most perfect songs, I think, from music and lyrics. I like the way this is going. Had a chance to talk with E from Eels last year with his side project of Boo Boo. So very cool stuff there that you should definitely look into if it caught your ear. And we started the set off with Beach Flying. And John, a native of Melbourne Beach, one of the hardest working musicians that I've met in the last couple of years. We should definitely see more and hear more of Beach Fly in 2026. Keller here saying goodbye, at least for now. I will be back tomorrow morning at 11 a.m. right before Todd's Funky Friday. Going to leave you with Stevie Ray Vaughan. And this is new from Blondshell. Heart Has to Work So Hard on WFIT. Take care.

0: a service of Florida Tech. This is WFIT Melbourne.
1: Olivia Rodrigo had the best-selling song of 2021 with her record-breaking debut, Driver's License. To some, it might have seemed like an overnight success, but for Olivia, it was another step in a long journey that started when she was just a little kid.
2: I would perform anywhere. My parents have a video of me performing at a grocery store opening in my hometown.
1: She went on to act in Disney TV shows, so she had an audience. But she admits her sudden musical fame even surprised her.
2: I was in Salt Lake City, Utah, and I went to a drive-thru, and someone was like, oh, yeah, can I take a picture with you? And I was like, oh, yeah, from the show. And they're like, oh, no, I love that song, Driver's License, that you made. And it just, like, absolutely floored me. I was like, wow, so cool, because I feel like songs are such an intimate representation of who you are as a person.
1: Olivia Rodrigo's new album, You Seem Pretty Sad for a Girl So in Love, comes out later this month. So we revisit her last appearance on the show today. I'm Raina Duras, and this is an Encore World Cafe. Before we get into that encore session, here's Brandi Carlile, Broken Horses.

0: This is an Encore World Cafe. I'm Raina Duris. Olivia Rodrigo is releasing her new album, You Seem Pretty Sad for a Girl So In Love, on June 12th. So today, we're revisiting her session when she joined me to talk about her 2023 album, Guts. Enjoy. Olivia Rodrigo is the kind of person who seems uniquely well-suited to being famous. She's talented and beautiful, yeah, but also, unlike lots of young celebrities before her, she seems to thrive in the high-pressure environment of being a star. She has the wide-eyed, excited energy of a person who's just won the lottery, but she's also smart. She knows what she's doing, and she's worked very hard to get to where she is. Olivia's had a massive few years, releasing her debut album Sour to both critical acclaim and commercial success. It won the Grammy for Best Pop Vocal Album, and the lead single Driver's License topped the Billboard Hot 100, broke streaming records, and was an international number one hit. And even though that all happened before her 21st birthday, Olivia Rodrigo has managed to keep her head above the hype and not only stay creative, but also live as normal a life as you can as a multi-platinum selling Grammy-winning 20-year-old. She's back with her second album, another chart topper called Guts. Today, she joins me to talk about writing Guts and the road that got her here, including her gigs as a kid acting on Disney shows like Bizardvark and High School Musical, The Series. Those are gigs she says helped her become a better songwriter. Olivia also talks about how grateful she is for the support of her family, her fans, and how excited she is for her future, both musical and otherwise. Our conversation is in just a minute. First, from Guts, it's Olivia Rodrigo, Vampire.
1: I hate to give the satisfaction that's

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I loved you truly. You gotta laugh at the stupid.

0: bleed me dry like a damn vampire.
1: On World Cafe, that was Olivia Rodrigo with Vampire. It's from her new album, Guts. I'm Raina Duris, and I'm thrilled to have Olivia Rodrigo here with me today. Olivia, welcome to the World Cafe.
2: Hey, thank you so much for having me.
1: I'm so happy to have you here. That song was the first single that you released after the massive success of your debut album, Sour. It is a huge, huge, huge song. It starts with the piano. It grows into this really intense track. And I would imagine that there's a certain level of pressure when it comes to trying to choose the first single for your second record. What was behind your decision to make Vampire that song that would mark your return?
2: Yeah, I mean, there was an enormous amount of pressure. At the time that I put out Vampire, I think I hadn't put out music in like 2 years-ish, which is kind of a long time. And Sour was so unexpectedly successful in such a wonderful way. But there was definitely a lot of voices in my head telling me like what the next thing should be. And, you know, what are people going to think of it? All the, you know, normal things that go through your head when you're doing a sophomore album. But yeah, I always really loved the song Vampire. I think it's a good introduction into Guts as a whole. I think it's a great first single because I think it's sort of, you know, it has some elements of songs from Sour. You know, it's kind of this piano ballad. It's a little bit of a heartbreak song, but I think it maybe had some more nuance and, you know, showed maybe a little bit more maturity than some of the songs on my first album. So it's a really special song to me, and I'm happy that some people are resonating with it. That's all you can hope for.
1: Yeah, I mean, and your voice sounds phenomenal in it.
2: Thank you.
1: I want to talk a bit more about that pressure that comes with releasing the second album after a very successful debut. How did that pressure, because you mentioned, you know, trying to quiet those voices and things like that, how did it change the way that you wrote?
2: I think I just had to learn how to just try to write music that I wanted to hear. That was just like my primary goal in the studio. I'm like, I don't care about beating anything that came before. I don't care about how it does on the charts or if the radio stations like it, whatever. Like, I just want to make something that I would love. And B, I think I really had to learn how to have discipline in the craft of songwriting. You know, I just had to show up every day and write something, even if I didn't, you know, particularly feel like it. I think it really sharpened my skills as a songwriter, having to do that.
1: Yeah. What would it be like on a day when you walked in and you're like, I got nothing today? Would you just sit there and try?
2: Yeah. I mean, it happens so often. I'm a big believer in quantity. Like, I'm a big quantity-based songwriter. Sometimes I like write so many bad songs, and I think that's how you get to the good ones. I think just like showing the creative gods that you're there, showing up, you know, ready to do the work goes a long way. It's like half the battle. But yeah, I mean, there were certain days where I was in the studio where I would just kind of be petrified with fear and you know, hearing all these voices in my head and feeling all this pressure that sometimes I kind of felt like I couldn't really, you know, write or be as creative as I wanted to. And that's definitely a hurdle that I had to overcome while making this album. But yeah, it's a good thing to know how to overcome, I suppose.
1: You worked with producer and songwriter Daniel Nigro on Guts, and you worked with him on Sour. And it's just the two of you listed in the songwriting credits. Could you talk about what makes your chemistry with Daniel such a remarkable thing?
2: Yeah. I mean, I love him. I think he's like my creative soulmate. I like love working with him, and he has such great taste, and I trust him so implicitly. And also, I think it was really such a godsend that I got to make the sophomore record with him, because I made Sour with him. I made my first record with him. And so we kind of understood all of the pressures that I was facing, because he was facing the exact same pressures,
1: right?
2: You know, so we were kind of in the same boat.
1: Yeah. I definitely hear differences between your debut album and this one. I hear, you know, growth as an artist. For you, was there a moment on this album when you were making it where you really felt that change in evolution, where you were like, oh, I've never done that thing before? That was amazing.
2: Yeah, I think when I wrote the song All American Bitch, that's my favorite song on the record. I really love it. And I wrote it in my living room, and I remember writing it and feeling like I really said what I wanted to say in that song. And I think it's kind of musically more adventurous than my last album. I think I have a lot more confidence now than I did when I was 17 to sort of say what I want to say, however I want to say it, and, you know, explore different, you know, melodies and, you know, sonic textures and stuff like that.
1: Let me quickly reintroduce you. I'm talking to Olivia Rodrigo today on World Cafe. I'm so glad you mentioned the song All American Bitch, because it was the next song that I wanted to play from the record.
2: Oh, yay.
1: it's the opening track from Guts. And there's a lot to unpack in here. And I picked out a couple lines. The line, I am built like a mother and a total machine, which I really love. The part about using Coca-Cola bottles only to curl your hair. And then the repeated part, I'm grateful all the time. I'm sexy and I'm kind. I'm pretty when I cry. And you've said that this song expresses something that you've been trying to express since you were, I think you said 15. Do you remember what the seed of the idea for this song was?
2: Yeah, I was reading Slouching Towards Bethlehem by Joan Didion, and there's this article in the book where she talks about going to San Francisco and hanging out with all these hippie kids, like in the 70s, all these runaway kids who would just like go and drop acid in San Francisco. It's like really, really interesting article. But one of the kids was talking about his mom, who he like ran away from, and he said that she was an all-American bitch. And I thought that that was such an interesting title. And so I wrote it down. And I love the song so much. It's kind of a satire about what I feel like the perfect, you know, all-American woman should be. And, you know, all these kind confines that, you know, girls and women are placed into in our society. So yeah, I really love it. It's a really fun one. And I'm very excited to play it on tour too. I think it's going to be a rager, hopefully.
1: Let's hear it. Here's Olivia Rodrigo with All American Bitch on World Cafe.

0: All American Bitch by Olivia Rodrigo from her new album Guts. My name is Raina Duris. You're listening to World Cafe. I'm chatting with Olivia Rodrigo today. So, Olivia, I want to go back in time a little bit. You've been singing since you were basically old enough to make sounds. What are your earliest memories of singing for people?
1: Oh, I sang at the craziest events. I was so into performing. I would perform anywhere. My parents have a video of me performing at a grocery store opening in my hometown. I used to perform
0: What did you perform at a grocery store? Like, what song do you do at a grocery
1: really,
0: store
1: I don't
0: opening?
1: Know. I was really into, like, country. I was really into, like, Carrie Underwood. I probably performed, like, Before He Cheats when I'm, like, 5 years old. It's just, like, funny things like that. And I used to, I performed at, like, casino fundraisers in the lobby. I loved it so much. I don't know. My parents must have been so weirded out by me performing at all those weird places. But I guess it paid off. So here I am.
0: I mean, they obviously supported you lots. Is there a moment or a story in your sort of family lore where they realized, okay, Olivia is going to probably do more than just sing songs in the living room or sing at a grocery store opening?
1: Gosh, I'm not sure. I mean, in a really beautiful way, I think my family is so proud of me for all of the success that I've had in the music industry. But I also feel like they were equally as proud of me for, like, graduating elementary school. You know what I mean? Like, they're very supportive all across the board, and they'd be supportive of anything I do, which is just, I'm so grateful for that. And I'm so lucky. It's always nice to have people who keep you grounded.
0: Yeah.
1: It's awesome.
0: In 2019, you were on the show High School Musical, the series. You wrote a song for it called All I Want. It ended up doing really well. I'm just going to play it.

0: So that's a bit of the song All I Want. When you're acting, you're performing other people's words and other people's lines. Mm-hmm. How did it feel getting to sing your own words on the show?
1: It was incredible. I mean, I'm very grateful to the executives and creative people on that show who gave me that opportunity. I was just a 16-year-old girl, you know, writing songs in my bedroom, and they're like, "Oh, you should, you know, write a song for this show that is, you know, that we're making." And I was really, really grateful for that opportunity. And that song is so funny to think about. I can't believe I wrote it so long ago. It feels like yesterday. But I love acting so much. But I think writing songs has always been my first passion. And I remember the first time I got recognized for a song that I wrote instead of a character that I was playing. I think I was in Salt Lake City, Utah, and I went to a drive-thru, and someone was like, "Oh, yeah, can I take a picture with you?" And I was like, "Oh, yeah, from the show. And they're like, "Oh, no, I love that song, Driver's License, that you made." And it just, like, absolutely floored me. I was like, wow, so cool, because I feel like songs are such an intimate representation of who you are as a person. And,
0: yeah.
1: You know, not that acting isn't intimate, but it's just, you know, it's presenting a different part of yourself. And it was just such a cool thing. I just felt very, like, seen for a part of me that I felt, you know, wasn't always expressed. So it's the beauty of songwriting, I suppose.
0: I think it's true too. I think about that a lot when you're on the radio. It's like your voice when you're singing, it's like going right into someone's ears. It's so personal, right? It's a connection that is so different from watching someone on a screen, right?
1: Completely. Yeah. Music is just the most powerful medium. I think about it all the time. Like, you know, an author could write a book for 4 years and write 300 pages and someone could read it and not remember a word. And, you know, a songwriter could write a song in 30 minutes and suddenly, like, a arena full of people knows every lyric. It's just, it's so beautiful the way that music connects us all like that.
0: I want to come back to Driver's License in a second, but before we leave talking about your acting, I'm sure that there are lessons that you took from acting that you've been able to apply to your singing and music career. What kind of stuff do you still think about when you're, you know, maybe performing on a stage instead of in front of a camera?
1: Yeah, I love acting. I think, you know, since I've been acting since I was so young, I started Bizarre Bark. I was like 12 years old. And so I think in hindsight, looking back, I think it was an experience that taught me that I should never be ashamed of my emotions. I was always so encouraged to be emotional and, you know, show sides of me that were angry and sad. And, you know, that was sort of the job when I was younger. And so I think in a way it sort of helps me with my songwriting and helps me be more front-facing with all my emotions, you know, however positive or negative they may be. So I'm very grateful for all those experiences.
0: I'm speaking with Olivia Rodrigo today on World Cafe. She has a new album called Guts. We're going to quickly talk about your breakout single from 2021, Driver's License. That song, you know, won Grammys, it topped charts, it broke records. Where were you? Because it would have been like the middle of pandemic everything. Where were you when you first realized Driver's License was blowing up?
1: Yeah, I was in Salt Lake City, Utah. I was filming High School Musical. And it came out during finals week of my senior year. And so all of this stuff was happening and I was like hunkered down in my apartment studying like biology or something. I don't remember what it was, but it's a really interesting experience because, you know, all of that was going on, but I couldn't really go outside. So I didn't actually have a firsthand, you know, knowledge of how the song was, you know,

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2: Welcome back to an Encore World Cafe. I'm Raina Duras, and my guest today is Olivia Rodrigo. Her second album, Guts, came out in 2023. As we get back into that session, we were talking about some memories from her first album, Sour, and her breakout debut single, Driver's License. I have one more driver's license question before we move on, because this story kind of blew my mind. It was your second time you ever performed live after that song exploded on Saturday Night Live, which is hard to imagine. That's a difficult stage for even like very seasoned performers. Tell us what was going through your mind the minutes before you were stepping on, like the seconds were counting down.
3: Oh my gosh. I was so nervous. I don't think I've ever been so nervous before in my life. I thought I was going to vomit, truly. Sorry, that's too much information, but okay. I was just like so scared. Because I love SNL. I think SNL is the coolest thing ever. And I've been such a fan of it for a while. So, but yeah, it's pretty insane that that truly was my second time performing a song that I had wrote for people. Yeah, it's just that trajectory of that first album. It still blows my mind. I'm still pinching myself.
2: We're going to hear Driver's License and we'll come back and we'll talk some more about your new album. Here's Olivia Rodrigo on World Cafe.

0: past your street.
1: From her 2021 debut album, Sour, that was Olivia Rodrigo, my guest today with Driver's License on World Cafe. I'm Rena Duras. Olivia's new album is called Guts. I thought this was really interesting. You forced yourself not to write for 6 months after you released Sour. What was your thinking behind that? Why did you want to do that?
2: I don't know if I actually forced myself or if it just really wouldn't come, but I don't know. I think my life had changed a lot after Sour came out, and I was on tour, and it's actually really hard to write songs when you're on tour for whatever reason. I think your head is in a completely different, you know, place. I've met some people who have a good time doing it, but I was never one of those people. But I think I just needed to kind of collect my thoughts and maybe live a little bit of life before I felt like I could write about it, you know?
1: Yeah, I'm always amazed by people who can write on tour. It's like, you are doing so much stuff and you're so tired. Like,
2: I know,
1: doing
2: like, so much, expending so much energy. It's tough. I did write some songs. They were just really bad. So that maybe next time, maybe next tour, I'll have better luck. We'll see.
1: Where do those songs live that you write that never get released? Is there like a voice memo graveyard on your phone?
2: I have so many voice memos on my phone, like thousands and thousands. But yeah, I feel like no one will ever hear them but me, and that's the way I like it. It's my own little private safe.
1: Yeah. I mean, you're obviously, you've toured lots

0: You've played a bajillion live shows since releasing Sour. You made it having never really played a show like that before. After playing lots, how did gaining some experience performing live in front of big crowds help shape your new album?
1: Yeah, I think it was a very educational experience for me as a writer going on tour and, you know, seeing which songs resonated with, you know, big crowds and which songs were kind of fun for me to play live too. And I definitely made Guts with the intention of touring it. Lots of the songs are kind of really upbeat and driving. And I just wanted to make songs that people could jump and scream along to.
0: What's the most fun song to play on Guts?
1: Ooh, there's a song called Ballad of a Homeschooled Girl that's really fun. It's a very rock inspired song, and it's a good one to scream. I really love playing it.
0: Let's listen to some of it right now. This is Ballad of a Homeschooled Girl. It's Olivia Rodrigo on World Cafe.

0: Were you screaming along? That was Ballad of a Homeschooled Girl from Olivia Rodrigo. My guest today on Rural Cafe, I'm Rena Duris. There's a theme that pops up in a few of your songs that I've noticed. And I don't like to assume what people are trying to say, but I notice things sometimes as I'm going through people's records. You hear it actually in the line driver's license where there's a guy who's dating a girl who's older than you and she makes you feel insecure. It comes up on this new album too. I'm thinking of the song Teenage Dream. You sing these two verses. You sing, when am I going to stop being wise beyond my years and just start being wise? When am I going to stop being a pretty young thing to guys? When am I going to stop being great for my age and just start being good? When will it stop being cool to be quietly misunderstood? And a lot of people, especially women, feel conflicted about getting older. How do you feel about getting older?
1: A great question. I wrote that song a few days before my 19th birthday. And I was so stressed about being older, about getting older, you know, just in a way that I feel like we all are, you know, those of us girls who cry on our birthdays every year, kind of just being overly nostalgic. But there was also an element of, you know, feeling all of that pressure, like we were talking about in creating a sophomore album after the success of Sour. Because, you know, I was very young when I made Sour. And I think people kind of thought of me as a maybe precocious young girl in some way. And it was really terrifying to me to think about, you know.
0: Well, and you'd been on set, like you said, for so long.
1: Yeah,
0: too.
1: Yeah. I was always like the youngest girl at work and, you know, all of that stuff. But so I think the thought of getting older, maybe I thought that it reduced my like likability or marketability or something like that, something weird. And so it was just all those emotions swirling in my head. And I wrote that song about it. And it's one of my favorites on the album. And it's really special to me. I feel like it kind of captured that fear of growing up that I had felt for so long. But honestly, I'm 20 now. I'm turning 21 in a few months and I actually can't wait to get older. I'm so excited about it, especially excited to turn 21. That's going to be a big one. I think those fears kind of went away a little bit, which I'm happy about. Maybe it took writing that song for me to get over them.
0: Yeah. And I mean, 21, very fun age to be. So
1: yes, so excited.
0: We're going to listen to Teenage Dream now, one of the first songs that you wrote for the record, right?
1: Yeah, first song.
0: And the last song on the album. It's Teenage Dream from Olivia Rodrigo.

0: On World Cafe, you just heard Olivia Rodrigo's Teenage Dream from her latest album, Guts. Olivia joins me today on the show. I'm Raina Duris. Your teen years and your early 20s, we were just talking about growing up. Seeing other women navigate the journey from being on TV, being a Disney kid, to being a young woman artist who writes her own songs and crafts her own identity. Were there people that you looked to for inspiration?
1: Yeah, I mean, I've always really had the desire to sort of forge my own way through the industry. And I feel really fortunate to be surrounded by people who've always been supportive of that and supportive of my creative vision. You know, I can write the songs I want to write and make the music videos I want to make. And I know that's a luxury that not everyone is afforded in this industry, especially young girls. So I'm very lucky in that sense. But I've always just been really inspired by female singer-songwriters. You know, I remember discovering Carole King when I was like 13 years old and being like, wow, what is this? This is incredible. And, you know, people like Joni Mitchell, I've always just been really inspired by those women and wanting to kind of be part of their lineage. That's my inspo. But I felt pretty lucky to, you know, be able to call so many of the shots in my career thus far.
0: Yeah. Cause I mean, I think that sometimes like you're operating in this world where there's a lot of labels like pop star or Disney star, where like there are, it invites assumptions. People are like, well, you know, someone's pulling the strings. How do you make sure that you're staying true to yourself and just you're being you and no one is pulling the strings?
1: Yeah. I mean, I think it's not fun unless it feels like it's coming from you. I also think people are so adept these days, you know, I think they can tell when something's really genuine and when something's not. I mean, I just love writing songs. I always think of myself as a writer before anything else. I just make that my main goal, to be the best writer that I possibly can be. And I think everything else kind of just follows suit.
0: You mentioned Carole King and Joni Mitchell. Is there a song by one of them that you really love that we could play?
1: Oh, man. My favorite Joni Mitchell song is Little Green. I love that song off of Blue.
0: Great choice. Here's Little Green, Joni Mitchell on World Cafe.

0: You just heard Joni Mitchell with Little Green, a song chosen by my guest today, Olivia Rodrigo. I'm Raina Duras. This is World Cafe. Olivia, even though you've had a pretty unconventional life so far, you can hear in some of your songs, like Love is Embarrassing, I've read it in interviews that you've done, that you have a wish or a hope for some of the more conventional life events, like getting married and having kids. And I don't mean that in a bad way. I got married the weekend, so I'm not like judging conventional stuff. Yeah.
1: I did. Oh my gosh, congrats. That's amazing.
0: Thank you. It was exciting.
1: Oh my God, that's huge. Wow. Look at you, and you're back to work right after.
0: I know. Can't be stopped. You know, I never thought it would be as like how everyone said, it really is as fun as they say. It goes by really fast. It was. And I was never a person who wished like, oh, about my wedding one day. And it was incredibly magical.
1: I'm so happy for you. That makes me so excited.
0: Have you always wanted that stuff, like ever since you were little?
1: Yeah, I really have. You know, I've been thinking about it a lot. Yeah, like you said in Love is Embarrassing, one of the songs off of Guts, I say, I'm planning on my wedding with some guy I'm never marrying, which is a very common occurrence in my life and my friends' lives. Maybe par for the course at my age. But I don't know. I've always been interested in stuff like that. Obviously not anytime soon, but one of these days.
0: Yeah, I was wondering why you think you might be attracted to those big life markers, those things.
1: I don't know. I think I love my job so much. Music is my passion in life. And, you know, I've very quickly realized that, you know, you can reach the heights of your career and accomplish things that you never thought you could accomplish and, you know, reach all of these career dreams. But if you do that and you don't have, you know, people around you that you love, it doesn't really mean anything at all. And so I think it's just important to remind myself that, you know, the people you love and who love you, it always comes first.
0: Yeah. We're going to play Love is Embarrassing in a second. And it does, it kind of reflects on that urge to throw yourself 100% into something, you know. And in this song, it's love, but it also seems to be something that you've kind of done ever since you were old enough to do it. Like your career. What is the next thing that you're excited to throw yourself into?
1: Ooh, that's a great question. I can't come up with any like really introspective answer, but my true answer is I really want to get good at tennis. I'm starting to take tennis lessons and I'm really trying to throw myself into tennis and get really good at it. So that's my dream right now.
0: The next thing will be Olivia Rodrigo, tennis star.
1: Yeah. Let's hope.
0: Here is Love is Embarrassing. It's Olivia Rodrigo on World Cafe.

0: Olivia Rodrigo with Love is Embarrassing from her latest album, Guts. Guts is out now, and Olivia has been my guest today. Olivia, thank you so much for this hang. It's been really fun. It's been great talking to you.
1: Oh, thank you. I had the best time. And congrats on your wedding. It's so exciting.
0: Thank you. Hey, here's a question. Maybe the song I'll play after this interview. Do you have you ever thought about what you want your first dance to be?
1: I think about it all the time. I have like so many songs picked out. I think it's going to be Harvest Moon by Neil Young.
0: Beautiful choice.
1: Or Melt With You by Modern English.
0: Also,
1: love that one.
0: Also beautiful. Just have two. You'll have two.
1: Yeah, what was yours?
0: Mine was I Threw It All Away by Bob Dylan.
1: Oh, and then, precious.
0: And then we played Spinning Away by John Cale and Brian Eno because we couldn't choose either.
1: Of course. Have best of both worlds.
0: Okay, I'll play Harvest Moon after this and then maybe even Modern English for you.
1: Heck yeah.
0: I'm Raina Duras, back in a moment with more World Cafe.
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0: Before the break, you heard an encore of our session with Olivia Rodrigo. She has a new album coming out June 12th called You Seem Pretty Sad for a Girl So in Love. Now, your next artist, we don't know when their new album's coming out. They're doing a long tease. Only have a couple of singles out so far. This was the first one they released back in August of last year. It's Alabama Shakes, Another Life.

0: A Lumberjack's Dream. That's Big Log from Robert Plant. Big shout out to all of our affiliates across the country who make this show possible, bring it to you wherever you are. We produce it at WXPN at the University of Pennsylvania in Philadelphia. I'm Raina Duris. Thanks for listening to World Cafe from NPR.
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3: Local weather conditions from WFIT, Melbourne. Mostly cloudy skies with an expected low of 72 degrees. Forecasted eastbound winds ranging from 5 to 10 miles an hour. Tomorrow, expect mostly sunny skies with a high of 84 degrees.
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0: Tomorrow, Death Cab for Cutie released their new album, I Built You a Tower. Coming up, you'll hear this song from that new record. That's called Riptides. Also this hour, a collaboration that proves the power of teamwork from Sam Fender and Olivia Dean. And new music from Goose, they say is an escape to ecstasy in a world of chaos. Can you feel it? Rapture rising up. Will it be enough? Will it be enough? And Father John Misty takes you on a psychedelic 60s trip in this new one. Waiting for the pain. All those tunes and more on the way. I'm Raina Duris, and this is World Cafe. Right now, one from 1970. It's Derek and the Dominoes, Bell.

You're listening to World Cafe. I'm Raina Duris. Sometimes it can be hard to let someone in on something that you're working on. For instance, maybe your partner is one of those people who does not like it when you try to help out when they're cooking. They just want to do it themselves. Well, next time they tell you to leave the kitchen, maybe play them this next song. Sam Fender wanted Olivia Dean to feature on this track, and he says, if I collaborate with another artist on one of my songs, I prefer they write a new part and make it their own rather than singing whatever I've already written. So that's what Olivia Dean did. And the new version as a duet ended up being Sam's first UK number one single. Teamwork. It's Rain Me In. Sam Fender featuring Olivia Dean.

0: 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You can hear a new session with them on the show tomorrow, a performance from the band, and my interview with Ben Gibbard about their new album, I Built You a Tower, which also drops tomorrow. 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
0: Hey, I'm Raina Duris on World Cafe. This is the part of the show where you get to dive into the vault for Live from the Archives. World Cafe is produced at WXPN in Philadelphia, and this band is a big Philly favorite. And in this song, they take you to their neighborhood where songwriter Scott McMicken was living at the time. When he mentions Baltimore, it is not the city. He's talking about Baltimore Avenue, a main artery in West Philly. From one of their many World Cafe appearances, this is Dr. Dog, Shadow People.

Black Keys tracks performed live for the World Cafe, Strange Times. Before that, a song Dan Auerbach of the Black Keys co-wrote with Dr. Dog, Shadow People. Both of those recorded for this show. That was your Live from the Archives for today. Now, Goose say this song is a surrendering to an ecstasy in all the chaos. It's from their new album, Big Modern, out next week, Good to Be.

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0: Father John Misty is taking you on a 60s-inspired trip in this new track with his psychedelic harpsichord. On World Cafe, I'm Raina. Here's new Father John, The Payoff.

0: wore a denim jacket.
1: I was the coolest person in the whole school.
0: And messed around with her detested veil.
1: As soon as we could take it off or play with it or make it look ridiculous, we did it.
0: Satrapi continued to lead a life of dissent at home, as a student in Austria, and more recently as an expat in France. Her most recent graphic work, Woman, Life, Freedom, charts the women's protest movement in Iran. The author spoke with NPR about it in 2024.
1: A real feminist revolution cannot succeed until men understand that the equality between them and the women is also good for them.
0: Satrapi said she was hopeful the revolution would bring change in her home country. But her final year was tough, with the war in Iran and the death of her husband. In a statement to the French news agency AFP, Satrapi's family said the artist, quote, died of sadness. In a 2012 NPR interview, Marjane Satrapi said she was unable to draw or write when she felt happy.
1: I go out, I buy myself a dress, I call my friends, I have some pina colada, I never create.
0: The artist said it was sadness that drove her to her studio. Chloe Veltman, NPR News.
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7: Local weather conditions from WFIT, Melbourne. Mostly cloudy skies with an expected low of 72 degrees. Forecasted eastbound winds ranging from 5 to 10 miles an hour. Tomorrow, expect mostly sunny skies with a high of 84 degrees.
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11: Bolton could face 0 to 5 years in prison under the arrangement. A federal judge would still have to approve any plea deal. The Justice Department declined to comment beyond referring to a court notice scheduling a rearrangement for Bolton later this month. Ryan Lucas, NPR News, Washington.
12: The nation is facing new health threats like hantavirus and Ebola, but many state and local health departments have less power to protect the public from outbreaks. NPR's Rob Stein explains.
13: All the lockdowns, school closures, mask mandates, and vaccine requirements during the COVID pandemic angered many Americans. As a result, many states placed new restraints on some of their authorities to respond to outbreaks. Some imposed limitations on the power to declare public health emergencies. Others pulled back powers to impose mask mandates, require vaccinations, or restrict public gatherings. Many public health experts worry the changes, combined with budget and staff cuts, leave the nation more vulnerable.
12: You're listening to NPR News. North Korea has revealed a new plant to produce fuel for its expanding nuclear arsenal. NPR's Anthony Kuhn tells us the North is estimated

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3: Local weather conditions from WFIT, Melbourne. Mostly cloudy skies with an expected low of 72 degrees. Forecasted eastbound winds ranging from 5 to 10 miles an hour. Tomorrow, expect mostly sunny skies with a high of 84 degrees.
4: 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And also a sincere apology for a song that I inadvertently left out of our theme of vehicles last week that I just have to make right. 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
5: You never know what you might come across in Mozart's attic. We've got music spanning the breadth of human civilization from the Middle Ages to the 21st century. 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
6: Start 1 week from today, and NPR analysis finds more than 1 in 3 World Cup matches face dangerous heat risk. NPR's Rebecca Hersher reports that includes the World Cup final.
7: NPR found 39 of the 104 World Cup matches this summer are very likely to see dangerously hot, humid weather. Donald Mullen studies heat risk at Queen's University Belfast.
8: Obviously, if you schedule these matches in the mid-afternoon at some of these hottest locations, then that's your recipe for disasters.
7: For example, the World Cup final is scheduled for 3 p.m. on July 19th in New Jersey. That game is at high risk for dangerous heat and humidity. FIFA says extra water breaks will help protect players, but did not respond to questions about exactly how fans will be protected. Rebecca Hersher, NPR News.
6: Two people banned for life from attending NBA games after disrupting the finals and playoffs. One person ran onto the court last night and appeared to take a selfie before being rushed off by security. This is NPR. More students are going to college despite questions about value and affordability. NPR's Alyssa Nadworny tells us the growth is driven largely by community colleges.
9: More than 18 million students were enrolled in some sort of higher education this spring, according to data from the National Student Clearinghouse. Enrollment in community colleges, which includes trades and vocational degrees, reached 5.8 million, more than 5% above spring 2021.
10: The pandemic hit us really hard.
9: Pedro Navarrete oversees admissions at Yakima Valley College, which mainly offers associates and certificate degrees in Washington State.
10: Since the 22-23 academic year, we've been on an enrollment recovery.
9: He says, as life gets more expensive, a cheaper degree at a community college is even more important. It's not all gains, though. The new national data did show declines in master's degree programs and also a

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1: This is Coastal Connection, our spotlight on the community. I'm Terry Wright, and today we have students from Edgewood Junior Senior High School. They have been working on a behind-the-scenes eating disorder project for HOSA, the Health Occupation Students of America program. We have Leo Killen. He is one of the students on the project. Also, Ashley Thinkutchen, Suhanya Bhattacharya, Sean Patel, and Arian Tucker. They have put together this program, and they are going into competition. Well, I guess we'll start out with Sean.
2: When presenting our lesson, our goal is to educate middle and high school students about the alarming rise of eating disorders in the general population.
3: Our planning process started with realizing that two people in our group have already faced an eating disorder, which is a common issue throughout adolescence. Throughout our research, we noticed the rising amount of teens going through this issue.
4: We then created an engaging activity for the student to be physically active and move in the class. We chose a four-corner activity where the students would choose a corner, depending on whether they thought it was anorexia, bulimia, binge eating, or ARFIDS.
5: To spread awareness even further, we created an Instagram account where each week we post weekly doses and daily doses, where all of us act out scenarios depending on whether it was a certain eating disorder. Our main goal for this account is to reach as many people as possible and make a strong impact on our community. So far, we have just over 270 followers and are looking to gain more. Our Instagram account is at all capital HOSA underscore capital H health capital E ed. Linked in our bio is a fundraiser. If anyone would like their students to be educated on eating disorders, they should message us on our Instagram.
6: Through our fundraiser, we hosted a GoFundMe page where we raised $1,234 and are looking to donate it to the National Eating Disorders Association. We also hosted a fundraiser at our school where we raised $219 and we sold a variety of items such as blankets, candles, flowers, and bracelets. We also have guest speaker Amber Hartnett, a local eating disorder therapist, give a virtual presentation to students in our schools. She addressed common misconceptions about eating disorders and shared resources for students to get help. We also created a research paper based on our findings in order to measure which teaching methods would be more effective.
1: Okay, so now you go to competition.
5: Yeah.
6: Yes.
5: So we got first place at States and are going to Internationals in Indianapolis.
1: And when is that?
5: This is
6: June 16th to the 21st.
1: Well, good luck. Let's give them the Instagram address again where they can find out more.
5: Our Instagram is at HOSA, all capital, underscore, capital H, health, capital E, ed.

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2: Local weather conditions from WFIT, Melbourne. Mostly cloudy skies with an expected low of 72 degrees. Forecasted eastbound winds ranging from 5 to 10 miles an hour. Tomorrow, expect mostly sunny skies with a high of 84 degrees.
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5: A group of Catholic sisters who've gone viral for their courtside prayers for the Spurs during the NBA playoffs are back for the finals. From Texas Public Radio, Brian Kilpatrick reports from San Antonio, where the Spurs lost Game 1 last night to the New York Knicks.
6: Sister Bernadette Mota is among the sisters from San Antonio's St. John Bosco who's been coming to home games to cheer on the Spurs. Mota stresses they have not been praying for Spurs opponents to lose.
7: God loves all the teams, and God loves all the players, and so God doesn't love one team more than the other, but what we really pray for and hope for is that all the teams play to their best of their ability.
6: Mota says the sisters use sports to connect with the at-risk youths they serve. She says sports can teach young people teamwork, values, and morals if done right. I'm Brian Kirkpatrick in San Antonio.
5: Stocks finished higher on Wall Street. You're listening to NPR News. Fighting in Somalia's capital continues between the country's military and opposition supporters. As Michael Koloki explains, the U.S. has condemned the violence.
8: Gunfire and explosions were heard in various neighborhoods of Somalia's capital, Mogadishu, as the country's security forces engaged in clashes with opposition supporters. The fighting took place ahead of planned protests against a decision by the country's president, Hassan Mohamud, to remain in office following the end of his term last month. Earlier this year, Somalia's parliament backed constitutional changes that potentially allowed the president to extend his term in office. The United Nations has condemned the clashes and said they resulted in deaths and injuries to civilians. Meanwhile, the United States has described the violence as reckless and called for leaders in the country to resolve their differences through peaceful means. For NPR News, I'm Michael Koloki in Nairobi.
5: The governor of Wisconsin says a $10 million settlement today over PFAS water contamination marks a historic and important milestone. That deal with Tyco Fire Products comes after the manufacturer of firefighting foam contaminated the water supply of northeast Wisconsin for decades. PFAS are also known as forever chemicals because they don't break down, whether in water or elsewhere in the environment. Many communities continue to struggle with PFAS contamination. I'm Dwayne Brown. This is NPR News.

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Welcome to Outside the Lines this Thursday, June 4th. My name's Jason Griggs, and welcome to the weekly Thursday night freakout here from 7 to 10 p.m. That was a first listen from the Austin band White Denim. It is called Chew Nails, and I added that to the library tonight. It is off their amazing new album, which is just titled 13, the number 13. That song features Costa G and Loud Forest. I have another first listen up next. It is not a brand new song, but the album came out last year. It is from the English artist Billy Nomates. It is called Moon Explodes. Her album Metal Horse is amazing. I suggest you check it out. Hope you enjoy it. Hope you're having a great night wherever you are. WFIT.

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2: 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It's Keller Radio every Monday night before guitar tracks on music discovery for the Space Coast, 50 years and beyond, WFIT.

That was a brand new single from the amazingly talented Grace Cummings, who is an Australian singer-songwriter. She always, every time I listen to Grace Cummings, I always get Annie Lennox vibes. Before the break, we had the legendary Afghan Whigs featuring Marcy Mays with Domino and Jimmy, and started the set off with a new single from the Manchester, England band West Side Cowboy with Kick Stones. My name is Jason Griggs. This is Outside the Lines. A lot of great music still to come this hour. I am seeing new ones from Kevin Morby, Space Moth, Kurt Vile, Little Barry, and much more. But up next is another brand new single. I played it for the first time last week. It is the Minneapolis band She's Green, and the song is called Paper Thin. Here on your home for music discovery, WFIT.

0: 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Florida Native Landscapes reduces watering, eliminates fertilizers, and creates habitat for birds, butterflies, and bees. Native habitat designs and installations are also offered. Their designers create living landscapes that are unique and full of life. Open Wednesday through Friday, 9 to 4, and Saturday, 9 to 2, at 82 Southwest Irwin Avenue in West Melbourne. 626-7386, NativeButterflyFlowers.com. 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

That was Kurt Vile with Chance to Bleed off his amazing new album, Philadelphia's Been Good to Me. Before that, we had Lug and Hurt from Little Barry, Do You from Glazy Haze, which is a brand new single, and American Dream from the Alabama Shakes. My name is Jason Griggs. This is Outside the Lines. We're almost done with the 7 o'clock hour, but I do have three more songs. I'm going to end the hour with a cover of Bob Dylan's classic Mr. Tambourine Man by Dorian Electra. I've got Badlands from Kevin Morby's new album, Little Wide Open. But up next is the Oakland band Space Moth with Do We Exist here on WFIT.